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2: Other things, if you're looking to go out perhaps this weekend, there's the Rochester International Film Festival with four different programs over four nights at the George Eastman Museum Dryden Theater, and tonight's program of short films is at 7:30 p.m. There's also the play, Furlough's Paradise, on stage at Jiva Theater. 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
1: I'm Scott Yu. Iceland, volcanic land of extremes, produces some of the best music and composers in the world.

0: Symphony number 24 by Wolfgang Amadeus Mozart, played here by the Amsterdam Baroque Orchestra, conducted by Toon Koopman on WXXI Classical.
1: I'm Deborah Lou Harder for The Met. Tune in for Tchaikovsky's Eugene Onegin, starring Yuri Samoilov as the charismatic title character, Azmik Grigorian as Tatiana, the country girl who falls in love with him, and Stanislas de Barbarac as the poet Lenski. Timur Zangiev conducts the sweeping score. Eugene Onegin, Saturday, live on the Robert K. Johnson Foundation Metropolitan Opera International Radio Network.
0: And that's tomorrow afternoon, 1 p.m. here on WXXI Classical. 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Also this weekend, a concert being presented by Cordantia Chamber Orchestra with a depiction of The Beginning of Everything, a Genesis symphony with Cordantia. That is Saturday night at 7:30 at Lutheran Church of the Incarnate Word. Also this weekend, performances celebrating 50 years of the Genesee Valley Orchestra and Chorus. They're performing Saturday night at Webster Presbyterian Church and Sunday afternoon at the Church of the Assumption in Fairport. You can find more details about that concert at gvoc.org. And here's pianist Malcolm Frager with music by Frédéric Chopin. This is the Andante Spianato and Grand Polonaise.

The Andante Spianato and Grand Polonaise by Frédéric Chopin, and a recording there by pianist Malcolm Frager here on WXXI Classical. You may have heard that today is part of Public Media Giving Days. During this time, we're asking for you to share your love of classical music. 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Here's music by Antonín Dvořák. His Carnival Overture is played here by the Bavarian Radio Symphony, conducted by Rafael Kubelik.

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0: Looking forward to that tomorrow, Saturday afternoon at the Little Theater, so I hope you can join us. 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
2: From NPR News in Washington, I'm Ryland Barton. Today marks 60 days since the Trump administration formally notified Congress of the war with Iran. That's the legal deadline to gain approval from lawmakers to continue the conflict. But as NPR's Franco Ordonez reports, top officials argue hostilities with Iran have ended despite continued presence of U.S. forces in the region.
3: Under the War Powers Act, President Trump is supposed to get congressional approval of a conflict once the 60-day deadline is reached, or is required to withdraw U.S. forces. Trump announced major combat operations against Iran in late February, but the White House and Defense Secretary Pete Hegseth said that hostilities stopped with the implementation of the ceasefire and that there has been no exchange of fire between the U.S. and Iran since April 7th. After 2 months of fighting, the two sides remain in a high-stakes standoff that is having major impacts on the global economy. Neither the U.S. nor Iran wants the bombing to resume, but both continue to make demands that the other side will not accept. Franco Ordonez, NPR News, The White House.
2: China's ambassador to the U.N. is urging Iran and the U.S. to reopen the Strait of Hormuz, and he says if the waterway is still closed when President Trump visits China later this month, this will be a major theme of the trip, as NPR's Michelle Kellerman reports.
4: As he takes over the rotating presidency of the U.N. Security Council, China's ambassador Fu Song says the Strait of Hormuz needs to open as quickly as possible.
5: And that actually applies to both sides. Iran needs to lift its restrictions on the Strait of Hormuz, and the U.S. need to lift its naval blockade.
4: The Chinese ambassador denies his country is cooperating with Iran's military and calls U.S. sanctions on Chinese ships and companies, quote, illegitimate. He's urging the U.S. and Iran to keep a ceasefire in place and negotiate in good faith. Michelle Kellerman, NPR News, the State Department.
2: Today, Nebraska became the first state under new federal rules to require Medicaid beneficiaries to prove they're working in order to keep their coverage. NPR's Selena Simmons-Duffin reports.
6: The One Big Beautiful Bill Act passed by Republicans in Congress last summer created a federal work requirement for Medicaid. Adults up to age 64 will have to regularly prove that they are working or that they qualify for an exemption. The deadline for the policy to be implemented is next January, but Nebraska is getting started early. The state says it's not adding staff or funding to implement the requirement, which will apply to roughly 70,000 Nebraskans. Health advocates call the rules paperwork requirements, since most people on Medicaid who can work already do. Selena Simmons-Duffin, NPR News.
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7: 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Other contributors include the estate of Joan B. Kroc, whose bequest serves as an enduring investment in the future of public radio and seeks to help NPR produce programming that meets the highest standards of public service in journalism and cultural expression.
0: Good evening. Thanks for tuning in to WXXI Classical. We've had some light rain this evening and expecting more tonight, along with a frost advisory and a low of 34 degrees. Tomorrow should be sunny with a high of 51, and then a high of 54 degrees with mostly sunny skies on Sunday. Still could have a bit of frost overnight. Then it warms up early next week, a high of 64 on Monday with partly sunny skies, and then likely we'll have rain on Tuesday with highs in the 60s. There are probably many reasons you listen to WXXI Classical, but something got you kind of stuck, wanted to, or made you want to hear more, learn more, perhaps even do more. Whatever that is, it is a great day to share it. 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And if you are posting on social media, you can also use the hashtag PublicMediaForward and let others know what they might be missing. So thank you to all who have so far. And if you've yet to do so, share your reasons for your public media fandom today.

The Bach Collegium Stuttgart, conducted by Helmut Rilling, in one chorus from Elijah by Felix Mendelssohn. You can hear the full work tonight with the Eastman Rochester Chorus and the Eastman Philharmonia. This choral masterpiece, 180 years after its premiere, will be performed with Dr. William Weinert conducting right before his retirement after many years at the Eastman School of Music. In the title role, vocal soloist Joshua Conyers singing alongside 12 student soloists presenting this oratorio tonight, 7:30 at Kodak Hall at Eastman Theater. You can hear Mendelssohn's Elijah in concert with these soloists and the Eastman Rochester Chorus and Eastman Philharmonia. You can also find more events on the arts calendar at wxxiclassical.org. Here's music by Arthur Butterworth, A Romance for Horn and Orchestra with Martin Hackelman, playing the horn with the CBC Vancouver Orchestra, conducted by Mario Bernardi.

Romanza for horn and orchestra by Arthur Butterworth. We heard French horn player Martin Hackelman there with the CBC Vancouver Orchestra conducted by Mario Bernardi. Now Romanza by Arthur Butterworth here on WXXI Classical. Among the old beautiful buildings that line East Avenue, you can find the Rochester Academy of Medicine. Inside its living room, cellist Stefan Royce, pianist Rebecca Pennies, and violinist Mikael Kopelman bring centuries-old music to life in the Academy's salon concerts. I'm Mona Segetola-Salmi, and for a series of special programs, we're bringing the salon to you here on WXXI Classical. And we'll be back in the salon with that concert Monday evening, 8 p.m. here on WXXI Classical with trios by Ludwig van Beethoven and Johannes Brahms and some more recent music, a trio by Spanish composer Lorenzo Palomo. That's all 8 o'clock this Monday on WXXI Classical. Here's a prelude number 1 by Heitor Villa-Lobos, played here by guitarist David Russell.

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0: Here's music by Johann Sebastian Bach. It's Concerto for Oboe and Violin, with oboist Deborah Nagy playing here with violinist Johanna Novum and the Apollo's Fire Baroque Orchestra, conducted by Jeanette Sorel.

Concerto for Oboe and Violin by Johann Sebastian Bach, Apollo's Fire Baroque Orchestra playing there, conducted by Jeanette Sorel, featuring oboist Deborah Nagy and violinist Johanna Novum on WXXI Classical. Thanks so much for tuning in, and you know, every day WXXI Classical supports our community by showcasing depth and variety and expansiveness of classical music. 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
2: Hello, I'm John Andrews. This Sunday morning at 6, Thomas Morley welcomes the month of May. Telemann scores a concerto for three trumpets. Beethoven launches his third symphony. And Respighi unveils his dance suite number 3. It's the power of three in music this Sunday morning at 6 on Classical 91.5 and 90.3, member supported.
0: Here's music by Julia Perry, her concerto for piano and orchestra that she described as being in two uninterrupted speeds. It's played here by pianist Samantha Ega, the Lontano Orchestra, conducted by Odeline de la Martinez.

0: Concerto for Piano and Orchestra in Two Uninterrupted Speeds. That's music by composer and music teacher Julia Perry. We heard her concerto played by pianist Samantha Ega with the Lontano Orchestra, conducted by Odaline de la Martinez. This is WXXOFM and HD1 Rochester, also online at WXXI Classical. 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Thank you for tuning in. Thanks to all who support it. And over today and tomorrow, we're also asking you to share your love of public media. Tell some friends what you tune into for on WXXI and introduce it to them, too.
1: From NPR News in Washington, I'm Ryland Barton. The White House is telling Congress that the Iran war has ended, even though U.S. armed forces are still in the region. The message effectively skirts the May 1st legal deadline to gain approval from Congress to continue the war. That deadline was already set to pass without action from Republican lawmakers who are deferring to the president. Trump told reporters today he's not getting along with Iran's leadership.
2: It's a very disjointed leadership, and with that being said, they all want to make a deal, but they're all messed up.
1: Trump made it clear in the letter that the war may be far from over. Major tech companies, including Amazon and Nvidia, are set to expand their classified military work. As NPR's Bobby Allen reports, the Trump administration announced new deals to tap leading Silicon Valley firms for battlefield operations.
3: Pentagon officials say Microsoft, Amazon, Google, OpenAI, and other companies will soon make the U.S. military an AI-first fighting force. The Pentagon's new deals mean cutting-edge AI tools will be used to generate target lists for military strikes and to analyze data before deploying lethal weapons. The deals come as Anthropic refuses to let the Defense Department use its technology for things like mass surveillance and autonomous drones. Anthropic's pushback has led to litigation and President Trump ordering the federal government to cut ties with the company. Trump officials are hoping the new deals with Silicon Valley's biggest players will lead to a compromise from Anthropic, which did not return a request for comment. Bobby Allen, NPR News.
1: Purdue Pharma, the pharmaceutical company behind the U.S. government, blamed by U.S. government officials for fueling the deadly U.S. opioid crisis, shut down today. The maker of OxyContin ceased to exist as part of a bankruptcy settlement valued at more than $7.4 billion. NPR's Brian Mann reports.
4: Purdue Pharma marketed OxyContin aggressively in ways the company later admitted were criminal, pleading guilty to federal charges twice. As part of the bankruptcy settlement, the firm's longtime owners, members of the Sackler family, will now lose all ownership and control. In a statement, New York State Attorney General Letitia James said the company that put profits over people is now shut down forever. Purdue Pharma's operations have been reorganized into a new nonprofit called NOAA Pharma. NOAA will operate under close government oversight and is barred from lobbying activities. The Sacklers, who've never admitted wrongdoing, are expected to make their first settlement installment payment of $1.5 billion before the end of this year. Brian Mann, NPR News.
1: A former Republican congressman and close friend of Secretary of State Marco Rubio has been convicted in connection with a secret $50 million lobbying campaign on behalf of Venezuela's socialist government during the first Trump administration. Jurors found David Rivera guilty on all counts, including failing to register as a foreign agent with the Justice Department and conspiracy to commit money laundering as part of his work for former President Nicolas Maduro's government. This is NPR News from Washington.
5: 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Other contributors include the estate of Joan B. Kroc, whose bequest serves as an enduring investment in the future of public radio and seeks to help NPR produce programming that meets the highest standards of public service in journalism and cultural expression.
0: Good evening. Thanks for tuning in to WXXI Classical. There's a frost advisory tonight and a chance of more rain. The low of 34 in the forecast. Tomorrow's supposed to be mostly sunny with a high of 51 degrees. Perhaps some more frost over the next couple nights with a low of 33 degrees on Saturday. High of 54 with sunny skies on Sunday. And then good chance of rain showing up early next week with a high of 64 on Monday. And a high of 63 in the forecast for Tuesday. Right now it's 43 degrees in Rochester.

0: Sonata Pastorale by Domenico Scarlatti, played here by pianist Ivo Pogorelich here on WXXI Classical. Good to have you along this Friday evening. I'm Mona Segetola-Salmi. Hope you can stay tuned for music composed by Michael Tilson Thomas. We'll hear a street song for brass, also a symphony by Camille Saint-Saëns, and a song for the patron saint of music.
1: 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Plus, pianist Beatrice Rana plays Ravel's Concerto in G. I'm Steve Seal. That's next time on APM's SymphonyCast.
0: And that's tonight, 8 o'clock on WXXI Classical. Later tonight, 10 o'clock on WXXI-TV, you can revisit a program about the wonderful conductor and composer and music advocate Michael Tilson Thomas. He was the subject of a documentary on American Masters, and it's back on WXXI-TV and streaming tonight at 10 p.m. This is music that Michael Tilson Thomas wrote for some friends, and he dedicated it to the memory of his father, Ted, who introduced him to so much music. This is Street Song. And Tilson Thomas wrote that this piece sort of spans centuries, east and west, but also sort of had its heart in 20th century America. Here is the Bay Brass with Street Song by Michael Tilson Thomas.

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Some of that perhaps quintessential 20th century American sound you might associate with Aaron Copland and Leonard Bernstein, but they're someone who inherited a great part of their tradition, mostly as a conductor, but also as a composer. That was Street Song by Michael Tilson Thomas. He passed away just over a week ago at the age of 81, mostly remembered for his great work as a conductor with the San Francisco Symphony, New World Symphony, and even his years in the 1970s with the Buffalo Philharmonic Orchestra. This is another side of the conductor, Michael Tilson Thomas, the composer, with his Street Song played here by the Bay Brass on WXXI Classical. And you can learn more about him and hear more of his music and share memories. Tonight at 10 p.m., we're re-airing a program on American Masters on WXXI-TV from PBS about Michael Tilson Thomas. You can find more at WXXI.org. Here is the Symphony No. 2 by Camille Saint-Saëns. It's played here by the Ulster Orchestra, conducted by Jean-Pascal Tortelier.

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Life opens up.

0: Symphony No. 2 by Camille Saint-Saëns, played here by the Ulster Orchestra, conducted by Jan-Pascal Tortelier on WXXI Classical.
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0: That's singer Vincenzo Capuzzuto, who's both a brilliant singer, as you heard, but also a dancer and ballet master. He's collaborating there with the ensemble L'Arpeggiata in La Canzone di Cecilia, Cecilia's Song, here on member-supported public radio WXXO FM and HD1 Rochester and WXXY FM Houghton. 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Thanks for listening with me this afternoon and evening. Hope to see you perhaps tomorrow afternoon at the Little Theater. And have a good night.
1: Hello, I'm John Andrews. This Sunday morning at 6, Thomas Morley welcomes the month of May. Telemann scores a concerto for three trumpets. Beethoven launches his third symphony. And Respighi unveils his dance suite number 3. 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
2: Hello there, and welcome to Exploring Music. It's Bill McLaughlin here, and it's only with a little regret that I admit that today's the last of 5 shows we've had with Richard Stoltzman. We're listening to all these wonderful recordings. You're the king of the clarinet. I know you said that's Benny Goodman, but I think it has now come down to rest on your shoulders. You've recorded so much wonderful work and created work for the clarinet, and people idolize you, especially young players. But now I want to know, who is Mika?
3: Mika is my wife. That's short for the soul of my existence and my love. And also, she's an astoundingly sensitive and attentive musician. Her instrument happens to be the marimba, but that's how she expresses herself on an instrument. But she is very much a reason why I'm still playing the clarinet.
2: Wow. The recordings I've heard of her, and I just met her a day or two ago when we first came here to Massachusetts, she's a spectacular marimba player. And the marimba is an instrument of such subtlety and such beauty, the way she plays it. And she plays everything from Bach, to whom she's especially devoted, to playing with guys like Chick Corea. You're playing with Chick Corea along with her because she loved Chick's music. And we'll hear some of that today.
3: She loved Chick, and Chick was also taken, as I have been, with her spirit. And it just inspired him. He wrote music for her, and he encouraged me. You know, it's hard sometimes you get married and things don't work out, but you got the right one now.
2: I've only known her for 2 days, but I could hardly agree more. We're going to start with a recording the two of you made. This is real home music making. You took your clarinet upstairs. Marimba is a very large instrument.
3: No, you can't bring that downstairs.
2: Yeah, it won't fit here in the basement. But you go upstairs, and she admits you to her practice room, and you recorded a couple of very beautiful pieces. There's a piece of Bach, which I've only come to start to appreciate in the last 6 months or so. It's in G minor and 3/8. It's very slow, ethereal, almost kind of like a waltz, and it doesn't sound like Bach. It sounds to me like 18th or 19th century French music, just at the edge of Debussy or Ravel. But the harmonies are Bach. Let's hear Richard and Mika play the G minor 3-part invention.

0: Boy, is that beautiful. There's a French word, triste, which has that sort of spirit to me. This could be a Michel Legrand film score. Mm-hmm. That kind of dreamy, beautiful.
1: And I say thanks to Mika because I didn't know this piece. I probably would have gone on if I hadn't married her with never knowing this piece.
0: Yeah.
1: She found on Facebook Peter's Serkins playing of this in the rain in some little town in Vermont. He'd set his cell phone up and recorded it. And she said, listen to this, Dick. It's Bach. She said, we should play this. I said, are you kidding? And she was right.
0: Yeah, it's magical. And we have another very beautiful piece which you're going to play, very familiar to all of you young pianists, or an old pianist too, because at the end of his life, Brahms took mercy on us. He used to write the most difficult music for the piano. Think of the D minor piano concerto and the rest of that repertoire. At the end of his life, he wrote three little books of short pieces for piano, which most of us can play. And of these, probably the most beloved is the A major intermezzo. And you have transformed this into a piece for you and Mika to play.
1: Thanks to Mika.
0: Yeah, let's listen.

0: Music of Johannes Brahms, the A major intermezzo. Beautiful performance from Mika on the marimba and Richard Stoltzman on the clarinet. Richard, we got you here. We got to play one of the really great pieces for clarinet.
1: Okay.
0: Maybe my favorite, I don't know, the clarinet quintet toward the end of Brahms' life.
1: For the clarinetist, if you have to have one piece in your life, that's it.
0: Mm-hmm. We hear now just the first movement of this, but it's a beauty. Here's Richard Stoltzman with the Cleveland Quartet. It's an old recording. These are wonderful players.
1: Oh, my gosh.

0: Man, that piece knocks me out.
1: I just breathe out afterwards.
0: Yeah, wonderful piece. We just heard the first movement of the Brahms Clarinet Quintet. That was a great recording with the Cleveland Quartet back in the old days. Richard Saltzman, the soloist. Yeah, if I were a clarinetist, that's what I'd want to play. And now let's go to three little solo pieces of Igor Stravinsky. When did you first start playing these pieces?
1: Well, they may seem short and easy, but they were difficult. And I don't think I was allowed to play them in school. It was a little bit too complicated. And it gradually dawned on me that I was going to be able to not only have a career, but maybe to play encores. And what was I going to play for an encore? That's when I realized these pieces are ideal for encores because they're not long, but they're astounding, sometimes funny, and also bring the audience to cheers at the end.
0: This is a very early piece of Stravinsky, three solo pieces for clarinet. Richard Stoltzman is our clarinetist.

0: That's music of Igor Stravinsky. That's now over a century old.
1: What?
0: Yeah, it was early. It was before Firebirds, around that time, though, 1980 or 9 or 10.
1: That's right.
0: When you meet young clarinetist players who've never heard this piece, what do they think?
1: I tell them what to think.
0: I want to hear this.
1: Oh, I tell them that it's not about the clarinet. It's about this mysterious piece of wood that you find on the floor of a forest in the dark. And you pick it up and you blow some sounds into it, and they're very low sounds. And it's kind of interesting, mysterious. And then you put it back down. Then you see this other clarinet and you pick that up. And it's like lightning. It moves around. It's sharp. It's like, whoa, what is going on? And it's so exciting to play this. So this is what I want you to convey to your audiences, okay? When you're learning this piece, don't think about the technique. Don't think about anything but the joy and the complete amazement that you can make with your instrument just by playing these three little pieces of Stravinsky.
0: They're wonderful. If you're tuning in just now, you're hearing the closing minutes of a really wonderful week with the clarinetist Richard Stoltzman. And we've been listening to, I was starting to say, all the wonderful recordings you've made over those years, but in no way we can re-listen to all of them. So we squeezed as many of them as we could into this little stretch of time, 5 hours. Drop us a line and let us know how you like this show. You can always write to us via our website, exploringmusic.org.
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4: The Witness Palestine 2025 closing film returns to the Little. Palestine 36 is now playing. In 1936, as the British Empire tightens its grip on Palestine, Yusuf is caught between his village home and his work in Jerusalem. Amidst an anti-colonial revolt and Jewish refugees fleeing persecution from Europe, all sides converge in a decisive moment for the entire region. Showtimes at thelittle.org.
0: You mentioned that your wonderful wife, Mika, loves Chick Corea, and he loved her and he wrote for her. So here are three pieces by Chick Corea. We'll hear first children's songs and then a birthday song for Mika. Finally, Japanese waltz. Here are Mika and Richard playing music of Chick Corea.

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0: Applause from the audience saluting the music of Chick Corea and the performers Richard Stoltzman and Mika Stoltzman. Boy, it must be so much fun to play that stuff. And this is new stuff for your repertoire, isn't it, Richard? After all these years.
1: My repertoire as a clarinet player. Everything from Mika, when I first met her, on to when we first got married, to now, when she made friends with Chick. All that's, I never would have had any of that.
0: Wow, that's fantastic. You know, you've had such an interesting life and such a variety of people with whom you worked. I wonder if you ever stop and think about all the people who've been listening to you all these years, because you know what? I think there are bunches of kids devoted to you, most of whom you've never met. You don't know their names. But I have a piece of tape I'd like to play for you. This is from the last 2 weeks. It's from somebody whose name you probably do know. It's a wonderful young clarinetist who grew up in Chicago. He's now the first clarinetist of the New York Philharmonic. It's Anthony McGill. I'm sure you know him.
1: Yeah, Anthony, sure. He played the New York Counterpoint. I came down to hear him play it. It was great.
0: Listen to what Anthony said about you. This is Anthony McGill speaking.
1: What? What?
0: Listen, I'm not making this up. Listen.
2: Yeah, I didn't really know that much about the clarinet when I started playing it. And obviously, at the time, Richard Stoltzman was one of the most famous clarinet players in the world. And so I didn't have access to that many recordings. But early on in the days of compact discs, he was one of my earliest recordings of him playing Copland Clarinet Concerto and some other pieces, and even a lot of his chamber music repertoire that he played with Richard Good. I was able to listen to those, and I would go to bed just listening to Richard Stoltzman. There was something about how he played the clarinet that I could hear the expression in his voice through the instrument. And it was very clear to me as a kid what kind of expression was coming out of his instrument. So he was one of my earliest influences. And I used to listen to his recordings on repeat for many years.
0: Yeah, that's real talk. Sidney brought that with us. They were in Chicago about a week ago, and he was talking with Jim Ginsberg, who runs Sidney Records. And Sidney said, you know, we're just about to do a show with Richard. And Jim Ginsberg said, let me give you a piece of tape. It just happened. That's Anthony McGill. But, Richard, that's some example. You didn't know Anthony McGill. He's a little black kid growing up in the south side of Chicago. You didn't know his name for the longest time. But there he is, first clarinetist in the New York Philharmonic. And he remembers
1: him
0: falling asleep, listening to you play.
1: No, falling asleep and listening to me play, that's sweet. But he's the first clarinetist of the New York Philharmonic because he worked his ace off.
0: Yeah, he is. But it also the inspiration that you gave him to keep going. What he said, it's not just the technical part. So I could hear Richard's voice in the clarinet. That's what I've been hearing all week long. Thank you so much for coming and doing this show. It's been really, really special for us.
1: So as Mika would say, don't be melancholy. But I have to say I'm a little bit melancholy.
0: For Klimt. Yeah.
1: Thanks.
0: Oh, man, it's been a ball. I loved you for a long time. We got one more little piece. You recorded this. I think it was RCA wanted to record all of their artists playing Danny Boy. That's how we're going to go out.
1: Okay. This is okay. I'm happy to play.
0: Here's a beautiful old Irish tune.
1: Yeah.
0: And you couldn't think of anybody you wanted to arrange it, so you just improvised it. It's so beautiful. So let's listen to this as we say goodbye. But say goodbye to our audience. Hey, say goodbye to Richard.
1: Goodbye, audience. Thank you.

0: 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I'm Bill McLaughlin. 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

This is Symphony Cast from APM, American Public Media. I'm Steve Seal. We're at the Berwaldhallen in Stockholm, Sweden, with the Swedish Radio Symphony Orchestra. When it was first proposed back in 1966, the new concert hall for the city of Stockholm was intended to be only partly visible above ground level. The idea was that it would be nestled into the area's granite rock in such a way that it would appear smaller from the outside than it actually was. That design was ultimately abandoned as impractical, but traces of that original inspiration would partially remain in the finished building. Upon entering the hall's main atrium, we're greeted by enormous expanses of solid rock that line the stairways, practically inviting you to reach out and touch them. While there was a proposal to name the space for Jenny Lind, the famous opera singer, it was ultimately decided that composer Franz Berwald would get the honor, being one of Sweden's foremost musical personalities of the 19th century. Berwald Hall is the home stage for two ensembles, the Swedish Radio Symphony Orchestra and the Swedish Radio Choir, both of which are among the best in Europe in their respective fields. Through tours and performances around the world, they have also become important ambassadors for Swedish music and culture abroad, playing around 100 concerts annually at the Berwald Hall and on tours, and every summer at the Baltic Sea Festival. For this concert, the Lithuanian conducting phenom Mirga Gražinytė-Tyla will lead the orchestra in a program spanning the last 100 years. To open, a work by Dmitri Shostakovich that employs satire and farce to comment on his years under the boot heel of Soviet authoritarianism and censorship. Composed in 1948 and only performed clandestinely for family and friends during the composer's life. Then one of the most popular piano concertos of the 20th century. From 1931, a work filled with sparkling jazz influences and reflecting a French composer's wide-eyed fascination with the thrill of New York City. Maurice Ravel's Piano Concerto in G will feature Italian pianist Beatrice Rana as soloist. And to conclude, a symphony premiered in 1991 and dedicated to the victims of the Warsaw Ghetto during the Holocaust. Polish-Russian-Jewish composer Mieczysław Weinberg's Symphony No. 21, Kaddish, with references ranging from Chopin to klezmer music, will serve as a dramatic and profound culmination to our program. That's just ahead in this concert from Stockholm. Welcome to APM's Symphony Cast.

So according to what was known as the Zhdanov Doctrine, which was introduced in the Soviet Union in 1946 and targeted so-called cultural cosmopolitanism, the world was divided into two camps, the imperialist, in other words, the American, and the democratic, or Soviet. Foreign influences were banned, while domestic Soviet achievements were highlighted and rewarded. Artists, performers, writers, and intellectuals were expected to toe the party line. The only conflict possible within Soviet culture is the conflict between good and best, was the main principle. In 1948, a music decree was issued, an anti-formalism campaign, where formalism referred to art created for art's sake, without social objectives. The decree led to sharp criticism and persecution of the Soviet Union's leading composers, including Dmitri Shostakovich, who was accused of writing insular music and of abusing dissonance. Many of the composers who were attacked were forced to make public apologies. Shostakovich's work, Anti-Formalist Rayok, is a satire on the Zhdanov Doctrine and the anti-formalist campaign. Rayok is a Russian word for comic mini-opera,